scope of melody with no rhythm? Or is it all rhythm masquerading as melody? Ah, there's the rhythm. Bass guitar, naturally. Electric Counterpoint by Steve Reich. You'll hear it this hour. Here's something Camille Saint-Saëns originally wrote as a piano duet, but his friend, the composer and flutist, really fleshed it out for a flute, an oboe, and pairs of clarinets, horns, and bassoons. Album Leaf for Wind Octet.

violinist Nemanja Radulovic, and a group called The Devil's Trill with their rendition of the Toccata and Fugue in D minor by Johann Sebastian Bach. I'm Aaron Kane. It's great to be with you. American composer Steve Reich is 90 years old as of today, and I feel very fortunate that he happens to reach this milestone on the same day I'm usually here as your host. I know it's not about me. It's about the music, but I confess, I am a fan. I know that the aim is to curate a wide variety of music for you to enjoy, not for hosts to just play favorites. But today, I get to play some of my favorites by Steve Reich, starting with one of the first pieces of music I heard that he wrote. Here is guitarist Sean Sheba playing along with 12 pre-recorded tracks of himself, 13 electric guitars in all, creating a mesmerizing wire choir. Electric Counterpoint by Steve Reich.

Fans of jazz guitarist Pat Metheny might know that he was the first one to play that piece. Back in 1987, it was commissioned for him. Since then, there have been multiple versions, some of them for ensembles of live guitars instead of recorded guitars, sometimes even for percussion ensembles. That was Sean Sheba performing with 12 pre-recorded versions of himself, Electric Counterpoint by Steve Reich.

I'm Aaron Kane. Thanks for joining me. Hungarian composer Zoltán Kodály is remembered for his music, but also for what he did for music education. He developed an entire method, the Kodály method, which is used around the world to train who knows how many musicians. But he also used it to train composers. One of them was Reza Sugar, and this is a divertimento that he composed, performed here by the Erdődy Chamber Orchestra.

Zsolt Sefcsik conducted the Air Dodi Chamber Orchestra in that divertimento by Hungarian composer Reza Sugar. Well, from Hungary, it's not too far to Romania. That's where we're headed next, in a minute.

In 1904, Romanian composer George Enescu was 23 years old and was already considered a rising star in Paris. He was getting attention there as both a composer and a virtuoso violinist. While he was in Paris, he learned from the best, Gabriel Fauré and Jules Massenet, so the DNA of the Paris Conservatory certainly made its way into Enescu's music. He wrote this music at the request of Fauré and the flute professor at the conservatory, Paul Toffanel. The result, Cantabile and Presto by George Enescu.

0: Anne Epperson, the pianist there, with flutist Maria Piccinini, the two of them performing that Cantabile and Presto by
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Steve Reich started writing music in the 1960s. Since then, he's written a lot of music to feature percussion instruments, like vibraphones and marimbas, large and small. The largest marimbas are very large indeed. They can play 5 octaves. That's just 2.5 octaves short of what a grand piano can play. The lowest note they can play is the lowest note a cello can play, low C. In 2009, Steve Reich realized he'd never written for a 5-octave marimba, so he made sure to include a couple when he wrote this, Mallet Quartet, today's Global Encore, for Steve Reich's 90th birthday.

Dance in the Twilight, from the Springtime Suite by Eric Coates. That was the Slovak Radio Symphony Orchestra, conducted by Andrew Penny. Thank you for joining me this hour. I'm Aaron Kane. Every Saturday during this hour, we share an exclusive live performance from concert halls and festivals around the world. We call it the Global Encore. This time, it's a performance from this past February, recorded at the Conde Duque Contemporary Culture Center in Madrid, and it's a performance of the music of American composer Steve Rice. From this past February, recorded at the Conde Duque Contemporary Culture Center

A performance from this past February at the Conde Duque Contemporary Culture Center in Madrid, Spain. That was the Colin Curry Group performing Mallet Quartet by Steve Reich, who was a little trepidatious about writing something for 5-octave marimba. They can play very low notes, but he thought that when you hit the lowest notes too hard with the mallet, you don't get a pitch, you just get a fuzzy noise. But he worked it out. It's all in the wrist and in the writing. Up next, Mozart gets a little bit fiddly. Stay tuned.

When you picture Mozart, do you picture him at a keyboard? It would make sense if you did. He was a keyboard virtuoso from a very young age. Then there's the movie, Amadeus, which only ever showed Mozart playing a harpsichord or conducting. But it is worth remembering, Mozart learned to play the violin at the same time he learned to play the keyboard. Here's a violin sonata by Mozart, played by violinist Alina Ibrahimova and pianist Cedric Tiberghien.

Violinist Alina Ibragimova joining pianist Cedric Tiberghien. That was the Violin Sonata in A Major by Wolfgang Amadeus Mozart. Up next, Carl Nielsen calls it good.

Carl Nielsen wrote this music, intending it to be the first movement of a symphony, but he never finished the rest of the movements that would have made up that symphony, so a few years later he basically said, "Okay, it's done." And he premiered it as his Symphonic Rhapsody.

0: An early symphonic work by Carl Nielsen there. He wrote that when he was 23. He thought it would be the first movement of a symphony and then decided he didn't need the rest of the symphony. The Symphonic Rhapsody by Carl Nielsen, played there by the Danish Radio Symphony Orchestra.
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What is minimalism? Well, it depends on what you think is being minimalized in minimalism. Well, in this music, it certainly isn't the performance forces that are being minimalized. This is a large ensemble, almost as big as a symphony orchestra, plus two singers. Steve Reich has been called a master of minimalism, a pioneer in an artistic movement. If you ask Steve Reich himself, he's not crazy about that label and doesn't often use the word minimalist to describe his music. He does call it an intuitive movement towards what we wanted to hear. I'm Aaron Kane. You'll hear Music for a Large Ensemble by Steve Reich on his 90th birthday. This is how the hour begins. This is how the hour begins. This is how the hour begins. Not with a bang, but a murmur.

Le Murmure, The Murmur, or The Whisper, the name of that nocturne by Maria Szymanowska, played there by pianist Anna Czyborowska. Thanks for joining me. I'm Aaron Kane. Let's hear some music for guitar by Colombian composer Gentil Montaña. It's played here by Chilean guitarist José Antonio Escobar.

Guabina Viajera from the second Colombian suite by Colombian composer Gentil Montaña, played there by Chilean guitarist José Antonio Escobar. Roque Cordero was born in Panama, and he wasted no time in becoming an important musical figure in his home country.

He started writing music when he was still in high school, and he founded the National Orchestra of Panama when he was just 21 years old. Here are the miniatures for small orchestra by Roque Cordero, played by the Chicago Sinfonietta.

The Chicago Sinfonietta, conducted by Paul Freeman. Miniatures for Small Orchestra, by Roque Cordero. Okay, Small Orchestra, meet Large Ensemble. In a minute.

Today is the birthday of American composer Steve Reich, and we are celebrating with his music. This is something he wrote in 1978, Music for a Large Ensemble. He thought of it as an extension of the Baroque Concerto Grosso, where there's more than one soloist. Well, here there are 20 soloists. He was also experimenting with voices, and not just for the sung parts in the piece. There are two female vocalists. He was experimenting with what he called the human breath as the measure of musical duration. So even the trumpet notes don't last longer than it would take someone to take one normal, comfortable breath. Music for a Large Ensemble. Steve Reich leads the Steve Reich Ensemble.

Steve Reich led the Steve Reich Ensemble in Music for a Large Ensemble by, wait for it, Steve Reich, who turns 90 today. Happy birthday.

Maurice Ravel was drawn to the waltz, so it stands to reason that he was inspired by several Viennese composers. A lot of them happened to be named Strauss, but one of them was named Franz Schubert. He composed a set of 34 dances called Sentimental Waltzes, and then later a set of 12 called Noble Waltzes. So Ravel certainly had Schubert in mind when he set about writing his Noble and Sentimental Waltzes.

0: Maurice Ravel paying homage to Franz Schubert with his noble and sentimental waltzes. Pierre Boulez.
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Amor Mahat Vahase Harbe. That's what they're singing. You can find those words in the Talmud, near the very beginning of the Talmud. The translation, say little and do much. Steve Reich could put those words on his business card. I think they're a perfect description of his approach to music. Music that celebrates simplicity by showing how profound simplicity is. I'm Aaron Kane. We're celebrating the 90th birthday of Steve Reich with his You Are Variations this hour. Nobody knows whether the old Swedish fiddler they called Lasse Inleby wrote this tune, or if he just played it so often that it became his tune, but it's played here by the Danish String Quartet.

The Danish String Quartet, who also created that arrangement of the old Swedish waltz, Lasse in Liebe. 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I'm Aaron Kane, very pleased to be listening along with you. Here is music of Armenian composer Stefan Elmas, A Romance.

pianist Mikhail Arapetian performing that Romance by Stefan Elmas. Here is an introspective and solemn meditation by American composer Jonathan Leshnoff, Elegy, written in memory of the thousands of nameless people everywhere who have suffered under oppression.

We are celebrating the birthday of Steve Reich. He turns 90 today, and here is something he wrote in 2004 for Instrumental Ensemble and Singers called You Are Variations. It's in four movements, and each movement is a setting of a short text, either in Hebrew or translated from Hebrew into English from various sources, from the Psalms, from the Talmud, the writings of Rabbi Nachman. The text of movement one is You Are Wherever Your Thoughts Are. Movement two translates to I Place the Eternal Before Me. Movement three, the text back in English again, is Explanations Come to an End Somewhere. And the final movement back in Hebrew translates to Say Little and Do Much. Here are members of the Los Angeles Master Chorale and a pretty large but unnamed ensemble of instrumentalists, all doing much and all being led by Grant Gershon. You Are Variations by Steve Reich.

Here's another musical treasure that was once lost but now is found. It's by Ukrainian composer Anatoly Kos-Anatolsky, something he wrote for violin and piano originally, but there was a version for violin and orchestra. There was. It was written in 1962, and then that version was lost. In 2019, Ukrainian violinist Solomia Ivakiv asked another Ukrainian composer to reconstruct that lost score from an early audio recording, leading to this much more recent audio recording of The Poem by Anatoly Kos-Anatolsky.

0: Ukraine National Symphony Orchestra, conducted by Volodymyr Sirenko. That was Poem by Ukrainian composer Anatoly Kos-Anatolsky, featuring violinist Solomia Ivak.
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Steve Reich is not one for giving his music complicated titles. Music for 18 musicians, drumming, different trains, and this one, the Four Sections. The title refers to the four sections of the orchestra: strings, woodwinds, brass, and percussion. They're all here. It also refers to the four movements he divided the piece into. They're called slow, slow, moderate, and fast. The title also refers to the four harmonic sections each of the four movements are divided into. Four contains multitudes. Who says three is the magic number? Here's another number that's pretty magical, 90. The age Steve Reich reaches today. We'll celebrate his birthday with this music this hour. Here's music by another American composer who may not have reached 90, but she did live a full and rich musical life, Amy Beach. This is her Prelude on an Old Folk Tune, played by Joanne Polk.

Amy Beach based that on a 17th century Irish melody, her prelude on an old folk tune, played there by Joanne Polk. I'm Aaron Kane, grateful to be listening along with you on the 90th birthday of American composer Steve Reich. So I think it's only fitting that we start this hour with music by a composer who is 91. Terry Riley, who's often mentioned in the very next breath after Steve Reich, or perhaps before, both pioneers in minimalism, both rejecting formal structures for something a bit freer, a bit more influenced by jazz and other cultures, a bit different. A piece called In C is probably what Terry Riley is best known for. Well, here is another note-named piece of his, G-Song.

G-Song by Terry Riley, played there by percussionists Kasia Kadlubowska and Dominik Bukowski. It was back around 1987 when conductor Michael Tilson Thomas suggested to Steve Reich that he compose this piece, something for his full orchestra to play. Strings, woodwinds, brass, percussion, all four sections. And he divided it into four movements featuring each of those sections. Steve Reich is often a three-part, fast, slow, fast kind of guy, but this time he wanted to write something that starts slow and then just keeps speeding up. Here is the Lyon National Orchestra, conducted by David Robertson, performing the four sections by Steve Reich on his birthday.

The Four Sections by Steve Reich, performed there by the Lyon National Orchestra, conducted by David Robertson. Beethoven shows you what he's made of in a minute.

In his first set of string quartets, Beethoven was trying to prove that he understood and respected the influence of Haydn and Mozart and their quartets, but that he was also going to take things to the next level. Here are members of the Dover Quartet playing Beethoven's String Quartet No. 4.

0: members of the Dover Quartet, playing the String Quartet No. 4 by Beethoven.
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Many composers have tried their hand at Shakespeare, especially the classic love story of Romeo and Juliet. Berlioz, Tchaikovsky, Prokofiev, they each spun out their own dramatic musical take on the tale, but this one's different. Charles Gounod was a lover, not a fighter. He saw Romeo and Juliet through a softer lens, and he knew that his strengths lay less in depicting the violence of the story and more in painting the romance of it all. So when he brought Romeo and Juliet to the stage, he turned away from the swords and the feuding, and he turned to the heart. No matter how dark things get, love reigns supreme, even in a tragedy like this one. Gounod's ballet music from Romeo and Juliet, performed for you here by the Orchestra of Toulouse. I'm Melanie Renata, and this is Music Through the Night.

Most composers who have tackled Romeo and Juliet have gone straight for the drama and the danger. Gounod clearly chose a different path for his ballet and let the love story take center stage. The Orchestra of Toulouse performing Michel Plisson at the podium. I'm Melanie Renata with another slice of a love story coming up for you in just a moment. 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

You get swept away here into a vibrant fairy tale dreamland. Three pictures from Sleeping Beauty by Engelbert Humperdinck.

The Bamberg Symphony Orchestra with a work from Engelbert Humperdinck. Three pictures from a supposed fairy tale love story. But I don't know, the whole plot of Sleeping Beauty just sounds like a nightmare to me. I'm Melanie Renata. You're listening to Music Through the Night. And you're about to be listening to a piece crafted in a burst of inspiration while Johannes Brahms was on a Swiss mountain retreat. Cellist Zuhal Bailey performing with pianist Avadhajan Prat. It's the second cello sonata in F major from Brahms.

0: In one very productive summer month, just chilling in the Swiss mountains, Brahms wrote a violin sonata, a piano trio, several songs, and that cello sonata, his second in F major, shared with you there by cellist Zuhal Bailey and pianist Avadhajan Prat. 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

He was a man from two cultures. Composer Louis Théodore Gouvy grew up in a Prussian village within a French-speaking family, so he was steeped in both French and German cultures. He drew inspiration from this mixed cultural background and modeled himself after composers like Mendelssohn and Schumann. In his day, he was highly regarded, but after his death, his music sort of fell into obscurity. This is a lesser-known work from him, a bit lighter than most of his other stuff. It's on the way. I'm Melanie Renata, and this is Music Through the Night.

The Monte Carlo National Opera Orchestra takes you on a late-night date here. You're off to the ballet. Music from Gioachino Rossini's take on William Shakespeare's Otello.

the night is young. It's the weekend, so why not? The ballet music from Otello by Gioachino Rossini, the Monte Carlo National Opera Orchestra performing. I'm Melanie Renata with a bright bit of Baroque on the horizon. You're listening to Music Through the Night.

Georg Philipp Telemann was the most celebrated German composer during the late Baroque era. And not only because he actually published his music, which then made it accessible to the public, but also it's because he composed quite a bit for a hot instrument of the time, the viola da gamba. His suite for viola da gamba and strings in D minor, shared with you here by soloist Sarah Cunningham and the Orchestra of the Age of Enlightenment, Monica Huggett at the podium.

Monica Huggett conducting the Orchestra of the Age of Enlightenment, and Sarah Cunningham playing the viola da gamba for Georg Philipp Telemann's suite for viola da gamba and strings in D minor. Tonight's classical music is supported by the University of Illinois' Geese College of Business, offering a completely online MBA program that learners can take at their own pace while engaging with classmates around the globe. Learn more at onlinemba.illinois.edu. I'm Melanie Renata with a compact little gem from Louis Theodore Gouvi, his Symphonie Breve, shared with you here by the German Radio Philharmonic. 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

0: He may have composed in the shadow of giants like Brahms and Schumann, but works like that show that Louis Theodore Gouvy had a clear voice of his own. His Symphony Breve, Opus 58, the German Radio Philharmonic performing, Jacques Messier at the podium.
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Have you ever been to a live musical performance? You can feel the buzz of energy that vibrates through the crowd, almost like the audience and the performers are all riding the same musical wave. The premiere of this piece was very much like that. Intense and invigorating, Ludwig van Beethoven himself at the podium, violently tearing his arms as he conducted. The orchestra matched his energy, of course, and the audience, well, they demanded more. You, my friend, don't have to demand a thing. This entire work is on the way. I'm Melanie Renata, super glad you're here. You're listening to Music Through the Night. A bit of a pleasant pastoral dream here to start off our time together this hour. Pianist Quinn Nguyen with a blink and you'll miss it moment from Germaine Taillefer.

Here and gone in the blink of an eye. The Pastoral Indie by Germaine Taillefer. I'm Melanie Renata, glad to have you here for some music through the night. This next work opens with a real sunny and warm personality, sort of the only mood that Russian composers were allowed to create in the 1960s and 70s. But Alfred Schnittke wove his feelings into his music, painted as paying homage to the classical greats. There's a bit of Bach here in Schnittke's Suite in the Old Style, the Moscow Virtuosi performing.

Vladimir Spivkov conducting the Moscow Virtuosi for the sound of Russian composer Alfred Schnittke, writing something simple and sincere, his suite in the old style. I'm Melanie Renata with a sincerely fiery symphony in just a minute. You're listening to Music Through the Night.

Once, while Beethoven was losing his hearing, he was also coming out of yet another failed romance. And the man was broke. Clearly, he was navigating one of the most painful periods of his life. And it was then when he crafted this fiery piece, his 7th Symphony in A major. Here's the Westeastern Divan Orchestra.

0: a symphony that blew away the audiences at its premiere. They begged for an encore of the second movement. Sorry, there's no time to give you the second movement again, but at least you got that, the whole shebang. Beethoven's Seventh Symphony in A Major, Daniel Barenboim conducting the West Eastern Divan Orchestra.
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At 63 years old already, a celebrated composer across the Soviet Union, Reinhold Gluyer did something that no Russian composer had done before. He wrote a concerto for the harp. The idea began as a casual conversation in a ballet orchestra pit, and it slowly grew into a shimmering showpiece. Music that feels both grand and intimate. Like little secrets tucked inside a full symphony orchestra. It's on the way. I'm Melanie Renata. You're listening to Music Through the Night.

You know that feeling when you're in the zone, completely consumed with whatever you're doing, writing, painting, cleaning, whatever? Well, that flow state is truly an incredible feeling, and there's magical stuff that can come from that, like this work by Dvorak, his Bagatelles. Here's the National Chamber Players.

In just 12 days of uninterrupted inspiration, Dvorak poured out that set of joyful little pieces, his Bagatelles, Opus 47, Lowell Graham, conducting the National Chamber Players. I'm Melanie Renata, with Music on the Way, that was crafted by a 17th century nun. 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

My guess is you might not have heard of composer Isabella Leonarda, but her Opus 16 features the earliest known published instrumental sonatas by a woman. This is her fourth, performed by Cappella Strumentale del Duomo de Novara.

The 17th century nun Isabella Leonarda composed strictly only during the time allotted for rest at the convent she taught at. In all, she wrote around 200 sacred and instrumental pieces. That was her fourth sonata, her opus 16. I'm Melanie Renata, so glad to have you here for some music through the night. As you edge a bit closer to daylight, things get a bit dramatic with this harp concerto by Reinhold Glier. Here's harpist Rachel Masters and the City of London Sinfonia.

0: A blend of Viennese classical style with Russian romantic nationalism. The Harp Concerto by Reinhold Glier, performed by the City of London Sinfonia and harpist Rachel Masters. Richard Hickox at the podium.
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When you're hung up on someone, when you're falling in love, there's a particular sort of distraction that happens. Everything you create seems to carry the essence of your crush, even if it's not intentional. That happened to Samuel Coleridge Taylor. He was a young student at the Royal College of Music, and he met someone. And in that season of infatuation, when concentration felt impossible and everything was electric, he wrote four waltzes. Four characteristic waltzes. You get carried on this wave of love with this work later this hour. I'm Melanie Renata. Please stay with me.

As your night starts to dissolve and transform into your morning, this may be the best micro soundtrack. A peaceful work by Ludovico Einaudi called Out of the Night.

violinist and conductor Angel Dubon with La Pietà, offering you a slow morning mood out of the night by Einaudi. And a good Sunday morning to you. I'm Melanie Renata. Thanks for sharing some time and space with me. This work by Mozart, it sounds deceptively simple, just as much as it sounds familiar. He called it a piece for beginners, but I don't know what sort of beginner can rock this tiny gem from such a musical genius. It's Mozart's 16th piano sonata in C, performed for you here by pianist Orly Shaham.

Mozart could make even the most complex work seem easy. And I guess also pianist Orly Shaham, she can make the most complex work seem easy too. There she shared Mozart's elegant and effortless piano sonata number 16 in C. Now on a Sunday morning, in the midst of harvest season, it only feels natural to dig into a work by 12th century nun Hildegard von Bingen. Before she was ever even a composer, she was a medical writer, a naturalist, philosopher, and poet, and the only 12th century composer to set her writing to music. This is her work called Veni Creator Spiritus.

Anonymous for helping to weave the connection between nature and a higher energy. Veni Creator Spiritus by Hildegard von Bingen. I'm Melanie Renata, and I'm so glad you got a moment like that, because the pace really picks up in just a tick.

This work takes you on a quick adventure. It begins with a brief 20-second saunter, and then some big, bold themes just break right in. The London Mozart Players here with Antonio Rossetti's Symphony in D.

Themes of galloping horses, hunting horns, even barking dogs, bringing that work to its conclusion. Matthias Bammert leading the London Mozart Players for Antonio Rossetti's Symphony in D. I'm Melanie Renata with a bit of a dance break in just a moment.

The waltz takes shape here in the form of four characteristic waltzes by Samuel Coleridge Taylor. He wrote this work as he was falling head over heels with his future wife. And that Twitter-pated vibe flutters through the whole thing. Here's the RTE Concert Orchestra.

0: Not necessarily a collection of waltzes, just a waltz-inspired piece. Four characteristic waltzes by Samuel Coleridge Taylor, Adrian Leeper, conducting the RTE Concert Orchestra.
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In the late 1800s and early 1900s, it was not socially acceptable for girls to study music. It wasn't really socially acceptable for girls to do a lot of things. But Lou Koster was a little girl in Luxembourg, and her grandfather taught her music anyways. She and her sisters began their musical careers accompanying silent films, and then she eventually began composing. She even had some radio hits, including this one. It's Heideland, and it's on the way. I'm Melanie Renata. Please stay with me.

There's a heartfelt story from American writer John Steinbeck about a boy, a ranch, and a pony that he once cared for. Hollywood turned that story into a film that never quite found its footing. However, one aspect of the film caught on.

Leonard Slatkin conducting the St. Louis Symphony, painting an image of Morning on the Ranch from the Red Pony Suite by Aaron Copland. Good Sunday morning, my friend. It is 6 past the hour. I'm Melanie Renata. There's a carefree vibe that floats into your atmosphere in just a bit. First, an early work by Beethoven, one he wrote for friends and students, never actually intending to publish it. It's his 19th piano sonata in G minor.

pianist Stephen Kovacevic with a short and sweet piano sonata from Beethoven, his 19th in G minor. I'm Melanie Renata, and I promised you a moment to set your cares down. Well, this is it. A work from early 20th century composer Lou Koster, who had some orchestral hits that actually became some of the first radio hits from the 1930s, like this one called Heideland.

Just a real pleasant piece by Luxembourgish composer Luc Coster, the Estro Armonico Luxembourg Chamber Orchestra performing Heideland. I'm Melanie Renata with a vibrant guitar concerto coming up for you in just a tick.

an orchestra, some horns, a flute solo, and then guitarist Pepe Ramiro just comes casually strolling in, joining the Academy of St. Martin in the Fields for Ferdinando Carulli's Guitar Concerto in A Major.

Garrulli had a massive impact on the classical guitar repertoire. He wrote an instructional book that students still use to this very day, and he crafted hundreds of works for the guitar, including that, his guitar concerto in A major, Iona Brown, conducting the Academy of St. Martin in the Fields, and guitarist Pepe Ramiro. I'm Melanie Renata with the epitome of the Baroque era in just a minute.

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A pleasing piece for both sides of your brain. The Freiburg Baroque with J.S. Bach's Brandenburg Concerto No. 1 in F major.

0: the epitome of the Baroque sound. J.S. Bach's first Brandenburg Concerto in F major, shared with you there by the Freiburg Baroque Orchestra. I'm Melanie Renata. Thank you for sharing some of your very precious time and space with me this morning. Be good to yourself today. And be good to your neighbor too, okay?
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4: The first Sunday in October is celebrated in many countries as World Communion Sunday. Its observance began in the U.S. around 1940 and has spread through many denominations. 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I'm Peter Dubois, and I hope you'll join me.
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Hello and welcome to With Heart and Voice. I'm Peter Dubois and I'm delighted that you've joined me for the next hour of sacred choral and organ music. The first Sunday in October is celebrated by Christians in many countries as World Communion Sunday. Its observance began in the U.S. around 1940 and has spread through many Christian denominations and is a much-needed balm in today's world. On today's program, we'll listen to choral and organ music focusing on the Sacrament of Holy Communion and on the unity of humanity, including works by Durafle, Prue, Lauridsen, Vaughan Williams, and others. Along the way, we'll also take note of the Feast of St. Francis. We'll begin with original organ music by Angela Craft Cross, inspired by the Tree of Life windows in her home parish. Written as a passacaglia, the recurring bass line, much like the trunk of a tree, provides a foundation and thread illuminating the changes of life's seasons. Angela Craft Cross plays Tree of Life on the Great Organ of Methuen Memorial Music Hall in Methuen, Massachusetts.

The choir of St. Paul's Cathedral, London, sang Ray Vaughan Williams' setting of a portion of Psalm 34, O Taste and See. Andrew Carwood conducted, and treble soloist was Benjamin Irvin Cappell. We began with organ music by composer and performer Angela Craft Cross. She played Tree of Life on the organ at the Methuen Memorial Music Hall. One of the most beautiful Eucharistic chants, Adoro Te, sets a Latin hymn by Thomas Aquinas, Humbly I Adore You. Stephen Cracciolo has created a luminous setting of this iconic chant, with each of the four stanzas receiving a varied musical treatment. Michael McCarthy leads Cathedra in this performance.

Adorate Devote, a set by Stephen Cracciolo and performed by Cathedra. Michael McCarthy directed. You're listening to With Heart and Voice. The unity and love of believers is inherent in the text of the hymn Ubi Caritas et Amor, attributed to 8th century writer Paulinus of Aquileia. The chant melody also finds its roots in a similar time frame. One of the most beloved settings of this chant was composed in the 20th century by Maurice Durufle. We'll hear it performed by the choir of St. John's Church, Elora, Ontario. Noel Edison conducts. Where charity and love are, there is God.

Two Latin motets by 20th century French composers. We just heard the Eucharistic motet O Sacrum Convivium by Olivier Messiaen, performed by the choir of St. John's College, Cambridge, under the direction of George Guest. Earlier, the choir of St. John's Church, Elora, sang Ubi Caritas et Amor by Maurice Durufle. Noel Edison directed. In 1935, Harry T. Burley adapted an African-American spiritual tune to set a hymn text dating from 1908, In Christ There Is No East or West. The Cathedral Choral Society sings, led by J. Riley Lewis.

God of Our Divided World, a hymn with text by Alan Norman Phillips with a tune by J. Riley Lewis, who directed the Cathedral Choral Society. Eric Plutz played the organ. Earlier, they sang the hymn, In Christ There Is No East or West, with tune adapted by Harry T. Burley. Little known outside of France, Pierre Kuntz was active as an organist, choirmaster, teacher, and composer in and around Paris in the late 19th and early 20th centuries. Beginning in 1928, he served as maître de chapelle, or music director, at the Church of Saint-Sulpice, where Vidor and later Dupré were titular organists. From his substantial number of organ works, we'll hear a piece from 1911, Communion. Damon Spritzer performs on the organ of the Cathedral Saint-Étienne in Châlons-en-Champagne, France.

Communion by Pierre Kuntz. Damon Spritzer performed on the historic 1849 organ of the Cathedral Saint-Étienne in Chalons-en-Champagne, France. You're listening to With Heart and Voice. Psalm 34 is an apt one for World Communion Sunday, as we heard in Vaughan Williams' motet earlier. It's a psalm of both praise and thanksgiving. Richard Prue said it as a responsive psalm in 1995 and dedicated it to Bruce Neswick and the Diocese of Lexington, Kentucky, where Bruce was serving at Christ Church Cathedral at the time. We'll hear Taste and See performed by the Cathedral Singers, led by Richard Prue.

Richard Prue led the Cathedral Singers in Taste and See, his own setting of Psalm 34, verses 2 through 11. Maurice Durafle's setting of Ubi Caritas, heard earlier, sets only the first half of the 8th century text attributed to Paulinus. West Coast composer Morten Lauritsen has provided a more extended setting of this text, incorporating the full hymn. Like the setting of Maurice Durafle, Lauritsen's setting is also based on the plain chant. The choir of Trinity Church Boston sings, directed by Brian Jones.

Morten Lauridsen's beautiful and powerful setting of Ubi Caritas was performed by the choir of Trinity Church Boston. Brian Jones conducted. You're listening to With Heart and Voice. This week marks not only World Communion Sunday, but the feast day of St. Francis of Assisi on October 4th, marking the day he died. In honor of that observance, we'll listen to a setting of the prayer attributed to him, composed by Alan Pote. Prayer of St. Francis is performed here by the Atlanta Master Chorale. Eric Nelson conducts.

The Atlanta Master Chorale sang Prayer of St. Francis by Alan Pote. Eric Nelson conducted. The beloved African-American spiritual, He's Got the Whole World in His Hands, speaks simply and directly to the concept of the unity of humanity and creation, fitting for both World Communion Sunday and the Feast of St. Francis. We'll hear an arrangement by Mac Wilberg, who leads the men of the Tabernacle Choir at Temple Square.

A Gaelic Blessing by John Rutter was performed by Polyphony with the Bournemouth Sinfonia, all led by Stephen Layton. Earlier, Mack Wilberg led the men of the Tabernacle Choir and Orchestra at Temple Square in his own arrangement of He's Got the Whole World in His Hands.

Thank you for joining me for With Heart and Voice today as we've listened to music to celebrate both World Communion Sunday and the Feast of St. Francis. I hope you enjoyed the selections on today's program and found them to be inspiring and uplifting. We hope you'll like us on Facebook and follow us on Instagram. 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Executive producer is Gene Fisher, and I'm Peter Dubois. Please join me again next week for With Heart and Voice.

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7: This is Sunday Baroque. I'm Suzanne Bona. In the list of unusual holidays and observances, one of my personal favorites is International Coffee Day. It is celebrated on October 1st every year, although, I don't know, isn't every day coffee day, literally? Didn't you know that there is a perfect Baroque-era composition for this important holiday? And it is by a composer who surely needed a little pick-me-up to help him deal with all of his work responsibilities and difficult patrons and those 20 children. Pour yourself a cup of joe, or whatever your preferred beverage might be, and listen to selections from Johann Sebastian Bach's Coffee Cantata, coming up in about 20 minutes.

Trumpeter Allison Balsam can skip the coffee and the morning alarm since she retired from her performing career just a little over a year ago. But she's happy to give you a little wake-up call, along with organist Stephen Cleobury, playing the chorale prelude Wachet auf, Wake Awake for Night is Passing, by Johann Sebastian Bach.

from their 2016 album, Ubelo. Trumpeter Allison Balsam and organist Stephen Cleobury played the chorale prelude Wachet auf by Johann Sebastian Bach. This is Sunday Baroque. There's a story that Arcangelo Corelli was giving a house concert for his biggest fan and patron, who was having a conversation over the music. And so Corelli just put down his violin and said that he didn't want the music to interrupt their conversation. But he also dedicated 12 sonatas to that important patron. It was Cardinal Pietro Ottoboni. And Rebel Baroque plays one of them.

Violinist Jörg Michael Schwartz and Rebel played the Sonata Opus 4, No. 10 by Arcangelo Corelli from a set of sonatas dedicated to his patron, Cardinal Pietro Ottoboni. Composer Antonio Caldara was another beneficiary of Ottoboni's support. These are two of Caldara's sinfonias played by the University of Salamanca Baroque Ensemble.

The University of Salamanca Baroque Ensemble played The Baptist and Joseph Interprets His Dream, a pair of biblically themed programmatic symphonias by Antonio Caldara. 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

Sunday Baroque is funded by the Friends of Sunday Baroque, whose contributors include the Schilling Family Foundation, Incorporated. The cat does not leave the mouse. Young ladies remain coffee addicts. The mother loves her cup of coffee. The grandmother drank it also. Who can blame the daughters? That is from the Coffee Cantata by Johann Sebastian Bach, documenting a playful exchange between a young coffee-drinking woman and her disapproving father. Masaaki Suzuki leads Bach Collegium Japan in selections from Bach's Coffee Cantata.

Masaaki Suzuki led Bach Collegium Japan with soprano Carolyn Sampson, bass Stefan Schreckenberger, and tenor Makoto Sakuraba performing selections from the Coffee Cantata by Johann Sebastian Bach. He composed it in the early 1730s. It's a comic exchange between a young woman who loves to drink her coffee and her disapproving father. There is more about International Coffee Day on our website. And while you're there, check out our shop for a Sunday Baroque coffee mug and other merch. It's sundaybaroque.org. Lots of musicians in 18th century Leipzig, including Bach, used to hang out at a hotspot called Zimmermann's Coffee House, where they would have weekly jam sessions. And that is where the name for the French early music group Café Zimmermann came from. This is their performance of some of Jean-Baptiste Lully's opera music.

Café Zimmerman played some 17th century French opera music by Jean-Baptiste Lully, the Chaconne and Little Air from Phaeton, and the first air from Armide. You can look up more about the music or hear today's show again later this week on our website, sundaybaroque.org.

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In 1724, Antonio Vivaldi composed his opera Il Giustino for the carnival season in Rome. Clarinet virtuoso Martin Frust loves Vivaldi's music, and he wanted to have something to play, so he picked out some of his favorite tidbits from Giustino and from some other works, and he created clarinet arrangements and grouped them into concertos. Martin Frust and Concerto Cologne play the second of those so-called clarinet concertos by Vivaldi.

0: Clarinetist Martin Fürst and Concerto Cologne played the second so-called clarinet concerto by Antonio Vivaldi. He had arranged some of his favorite arias from Vivaldi's operas, The Faithful Nymph and Il Giustino, and the oratorio Judith Triumphant. Sunday Baroque is produced at WSHU in Fairfield, Connecticut, and funded by the Richard P. Carmody Fund at Hartford Foundation for Public Giving, providing support to institutions that are committed to enriching lives in Connecticut, including Hartford Stage Company and the Hart School at the University of Hartford. Our production team is Julie Ferdino, Jennifer Basher, Sabrina Garone, Ann Lopez, and Lexi Perinol. I'm Suzanne Bona, and this is Sunday Baroque.
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0: It's Sunday Baroque. I'm Suzanne Bona. Flute was a catch-all name for various types of recorders used in the 18th century. And Gwyn Roberts employed several different types of flutes for her recording of sonatas by 18th century musician Francesco Mancini. Voice flute is a tenor recorder in D major, and its range allows it to play most of the music written for transverse flute in the early 18th century, as well as a lot of violin music and vocal music, and that's how it earned its nickname. Today you will hear Gwyn Roberts playing music by Mancini on her voice flute with members of her ensemble Tempesta di Mare.

Born and raised in Rome, the 17th century singer, keyboard player, and composer Francesca Campana published a couple of volumes of arias or airs for solo voice, and the musical group Les Capsper Girls sings two of them.

from their album Vox Femine, Les Capsper Girls sang Charming Maiden and Love If Tonight by the 17th century Roman musician Francesca Campana. This is Sunday Baroque, supported by Newport Mansions, protecting, preserving, and presenting an exceptional collection of house museums and landscapes in one of the most historically intact cities in America, Newport, Rhode Island, newportmansions.org. The phrase viola d'amore literally translates to love viol. The instrument resembles a violin with one big difference. Viola d'amore has one set of strings played directly with a bow and a second set of strings that are sounded by sympathetic vibrations. Rachel Barton Pine, lutenist Hopkinson Smith, and Ars Antiqua play one of Antonio Vivaldi's concertos for viola d'amore.

Viola d'Amore player Rachel Barton Pine, lutenist Hopkinson Smith, and Ars Antiqua played Antonio Vivaldi's Concerto Catalog No. 540. This is Sunday Baroque.

Sunday Baroque is supported by the Friends of Sunday Baroque, whose contributors include Lynn Walther of Lake Grove, New York, and the Maurer Family Foundation in loving memory of Gil Maurer. I recently discovered a fascinating 2014 album called Musica Encerrada, the oral legacy of the Sephardic diaspora from the early music ensemble Capella de Ministres. It illustrates the diverse cultural musical blending that happened when the Sephardic Jewish people were forced out of Spain in 1492 and made their homes in nearby communities where they blended the traditions and languages and musical heritages.

The name of the group is Capella de Ministres, and they played a suite of music from the Sephardic diaspora, the music of the Sephardic Jewish people who were displaced from Spain and forged relationships in Turkey, Greece, Morocco, and Algeria. There's more about the music on our website, sundaybaroque.org.

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Voice flute is a tenor recorder in D major, and its range allows it to play most of the music written for transverse flute in the early 18th century, and a lot of violin music and vocal music, which is where it earned its name. Gwen Roberts plays one of Francesco Mancini's sonatas on her voice flute with Tempesta di Mare.

recorder player Gwyn Roberts, guitarist Richard Stone, harpsichordist Adam Pearl, and cellist Lisa Terry performed Francesco Mancini's Recorder Sonata No. 5. In early 2024, pianist and music scholar Rochelle Sennett released the third volume in her ongoing series Bach to Black. On this one, she paired the six French suites by Johann Sebastian Bach and his overture in the French style with music by composers including Adolphus Hailstork, Betty Jackson King, Margaret Bonds, and William Grant Still. This is Rochelle Sennett playing the second French suite by Bach.

0: pianist Rochelle Sinnott played the second French suite by Johann Sebastian Bach. It's from her album Bach to Black, Volume 3. Bach at the beach? Why not? 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Sunday Baroque is produced at the Richard P. Garmany Classical Music Production Suite at WSHU Public Radio in Fairfield, Connecticut, by Julie Ferdino, Jennifer Basher, Sabrina Garone, Ann Lopez, Lexi Perinol, and I'm Suzanne Vona. This is Sunday Baroque.
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4: A harp quintet by Jean Cross, spotlight on soloist Isabel Moretti, and the flute there, Michel Morag. I'm Kevin O'Connor.

Bach, not a fan of wasting paper. He had an unusual practice of inscribing each concerto immediately after writing out the one that preceded it, even to the extreme of beginning a new piece on the same page. Supposedly that's how Kerouac worked. As you can imagine, this upped the workload of later transcribers, though. The main source for Bach's 7 concerti for a solo keyboard, plus a snippet of an 8th, is really a study of some note progressions he'd been noodling around with. After trying them out in the coffee houses where he displayed his talented sons, they evolved into what we hear today. We'll have keyboard concerto number 7.

That was Angela Hewitt playing Spanish Dance Number 2, known as Oriental, written by Enrique Granados. Into another hour we go with music from Bach, Keyboard Concerto Number 7, coming up in about 35 minutes, and we'll have a Richard Strauss suite for wind instruments, 13 of them. Some significant music events on this day in 1959. October 4th, Dmitri Shostakovich's Cello Concerto No. 1 premiered at the large hall of the Leningrad Conservatory with the Leningrad Philharmonic Orchestra. And one of Aaron Copland's most popular among many popular works in 1945, his ballet Appalachian Spring premiered at the Library of Congress in D.C. And in 1857, the birth of American composer Henry Schoenfeld in 1936 was when he passed. Here's one of the most famous overtures in all of opera. It's The Thieving Magpie, Gioachino Rossini, and we have Yoel Levy conducting the Atlanta Symphony Orchestra.

Those devilish little magpies, and that is the Thieving Magpie Overture. Gioachino Rossini composed it, Yoel Levy conducted the Atlanta Symphony Orchestra. In 1912, Engelbert Humperdinck was commissioned to write incidental music to Bluebird, which was an adaptation of a Berlin production of Maurice Maeterlinck's Symbolist play. It's an allegorical fairy tale following two children who are sent on a mystical quest by a fairy to find the elusive bluebird of happiness. Here's the Star Dance.

A nice succinct little star dance there from Bluebird, Engelbert Humperdinck, Carl Anton Rickenbacker, and the Bamberg Symphony Orchestra. Coming up next, we'll have a suite, and Richard Strauss had an exact count on the instruments. We'll tell you about that in a sec.

Well, did you count the winds there? There were 13 of them, suite for 13 wind instruments. Richard Strauss, that was Ado Dovart conducting the Netherlands Wind Ensemble. Coming up, when you have a whole bunch of sons, you might as well write some music for them to play.

We can assume that violin and clavier concertos by Bach were created and performed frequently at the house. He did, after all, have a few sons on hand, but the more talented of them, the more professional, wound up in coffee houses to display their father's works, including Krebs, the one you don't hear about as much. He was up and coming since about 1726. And was beginning to display some pretty good potential. Here's Keyboard Concerto No. 7 by Bach, Far Cry Orchestra.

Simon Dinnerstein was the pianist there with a Far Cry Orchestra, and that was Johann Sebastian Bach's Keyboard Concerto, number 7. I'm Kevin O'Connor.

When you stand before them, it can really put things into perspective. How small we are, both in physical space and importance. They are a great way to metaphorically talk about overcoming challenges, and they offer beauty beyond words. Coming up, we'll hear music that portrays the idea of mountains, especially their mystery and their magnitude. That's coming up in about 40 minutes.

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2: 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Then it's the new Northern Irish drama series Trespasses at 9. Tonight on TV 8.

A very light and airy feeling for a Sunday morning. Siciliano by Harry Dexter. Ernest Tomlinson conducted the Irish Radio and TV Concert Orchestra. How are you doing this morning? I'm Jalene Kahn, and it's really great to have your company. Coming up, we're going to head to the mountains, a place that always offers some perspective and a recharge. So if you could use that, stick around and we'll hear a symphony that's all about the magnitude and mystery of mountains in about a half an hour. I Musici Montreal is joined by Yuli Turovsky, who will play cello and conduct on this performance of Malagueña by Isaac Albéniz.

Isaac Albanese was so talented from a really young age that when people watched him perform, they thought it was a hoax. He's a child prodigy turned prominent composer. We just heard Malagena by Isaac Albanese. Yuli Turovsky conducted I Muzici Montreal and also played solo cello. Carol Rosenberger with some Brahms, Intermezzo No. 2.

That's a really lovely, peaceful tune to get you going on a Sunday morning. Intermezzo number 2 by Johannes Brahms, performed by pianist Carol Rosenberger.

Dutch composer Julius Röntgen really left his mark on his country. He was a teacher, and he helped to start the Amsterdam Conservatory. After his career in academics, he focused solely on composing and wrote about 600 pieces of music. Here's one of them, a serenade by Röntgen.

A Serenade by Dutch composer Julius Röntgen. David Porcelain conducted the Brandenburg State Orchestra of Frankfurt.

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For me, that happens whenever I go to the mountains. What a magical experience. With so much land just untouched by humans, you gotta wonder what's up there. And then when you get up there, or partway up there, you wonder what's down there. This piece of music was inspired by the composer's love of mountains and the mystery they hold. Mysterious Mountain, the Symphony No. 2 by Alan Hovhaness.

A piece of music all about the mystery and the magnitude of mountains. The Symphony No. 2, called Mysterious Mountain by Alan Hovhaness. Fritz Reiner conducted the Chicago Symphony Orchestra.

0: I would encourage everybody to try it, because it's a different view of music. You're much closer together. Because you don't have any, or very few, chairs, you're physically closer as well, which means the contact and the glances and the way in which you exchange signals are different. And so all of that goes into this musical experience.
1: That's Daniel Hope, encouraging ensembles to stand up while they play. He'll talk more about how that's been a total game changer for him when he performs with a chairless Zurich Chamber Orchestra. Music by Mozart, coming up in 15 minutes.

the Catalyst Quartet playing the first movement from Concertant Quartet No. 3. That's by Joseph Bologna, Chevalier de Saint-Georges. Hope you're doing well. Thanks a lot for being here. I'm Jalene Kahn. With the daily download from yourclassical.org, you can grow your classical music library. Every day, we give you a new piece that you can download as an MP3 and keep for free. This is today's offering. It's music by Thomas Tallis, a movement from his Mass for four voices.

0: Oxford Camerata with conductor Jeremy Summerlee. That was a movement from a mass for four voices by English composer Thomas Tallis. A composer during the Renaissance era, he's considered one of England's greatest composers. And that performance of Tallis music is today's daily download. If you like that performance, you can download it as an MP3 and keep for free.
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We'll hear a Mozart violin concerto in just a minute, and violinist Daniel Hope, who's on that recording, will talk about what a game changer it's been for the ensembles that he plays with to stand up while they perform.

0: Daniel Hope has been music director of the Zurich Chamber Orchestra for the last decade. And when he first started with the ensemble, he changed something big. He had all the musicians stand up. Here's what he has to say about how big of a game changer that's been for them before they perform some Mozart together.
1: It's a huge game changer, actually. Not every orchestra is willing to do it, but the Zurich Chamber Orchestra, I initiated it back in 2016 when I became music director, and now it's not even imaginable we would go back to being seated.

Gerrick Olsen has recorded all of Beethoven's piano sonatas and concertos, so he knows that music well. We just heard Olsen play Beethoven's Piano Sonata No. 20. It's always great to have you here as we listen together and enjoy these performances. I'm Jalene Kahn. Thanks a lot for listening.

When you think of Mickey Mouse, what comes to mind? A happy, jolly fella, right? He's wide-eyed and friendly. He's very huggable. But he wasn't always like that. With the help of this music, Mickey got a makeover. It happened in the 1940s. And the music made one French composer famous in the United States. We'll hear the music that gave Mickey a makeover coming up in the next hour. From The King Has Fun by Leo Delibes, here are a couple movements performed by the Estonian National Symphony Orchestra.

Pavan and Scene from The King Has Fun by Leo Delib. Neeme Järvi conducted the Estonian National Symphony Orchestra. How's your weekend going so far? Hope you're doing well and enjoying the music. I'm Jalene Kahn, and it's always nice to enjoy these performances with you. Coming up, we're going to hear a piece of music that helped to give Mickey Mouse a makeover in the 1940s. That music also made one French composer famous in the U.S. That's coming up in about 40 minutes. This is the Light Cavalry Overture by Franz von Suppe, performed by the Cincinnati Pops Orchestra.

Austrian composer Franz von Suppe is known mostly for his light operas, and that's one of them that's held its popularity since he wrote it in the 1860s, Light Cavalry Overture, which gets its name from the age-old practice of troops bearing lightweight weapons and riding relatively small but very fast horses. We heard the Cincinnati Pops Orchestra under conductor Eric Kunzel. Pianist Isita Kane Mason plays music by Samuel Coleridge Taylor, his Impromptu No. 2.

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It's Symphony No. 87 by Franz Joseph Haydn. Hugh Wolf conducts the St. Paul Chamber Orchestra.

Symphony No. 87 by Franz Joseph Haydn. That was the St. Paul Chamber Orchestra, conducted by Hugh Wolf. A piece of music that helped Mickey Mouse get a makeover is coming up in just a minute.

When you think of Mickey Mouse, you think of a happy, jolly, huggable fellow. But he wasn't always like that. Mickey got a makeover in the 1940s, and that's when he appeared more expressive, a little cuter, and more childlike. It was when he appeared in Fantasia. And the makeover worked. That iconic look of Mickey wearing a red robe and a blue hat with stars on it is an image known all across the world. In Fantasia, he acts as a conductor who's directing the planets and pulling up the ocean. This is a part of the music that helped Mickey get that makeover. Paul Dukas, The Sorcerer's Apprentice.

The Sorcerer's Apprentice by Paul Dukas. That's kind of his one-hit wonder. He wrote it in the late 1800s. And in the 1940s, the movie Fantasia made that music more famous than he could have ever imagined. We heard the Montreal Symphony Orchestra play The Sorcerer's Apprentice under conductor Kent Naganaul.

It is an exciting time of year. College students beginning their classes, some for the first time, some in their final year. A lot of popular questions for these students. What are you going to study? What are you going to be when you grow up? If you don't have the answers to those questions, that is quite all right. Even though it's not graduation season, this song signifies graduation. Maybe you're in your final descent of college and that's what you have your mind on. We'll hear it coming up and you'll find out how it became the graduation song in about 5 minutes.

It's Romance Number 3, played by viola and piano, music by Clara Schumann. Hope you're doing well and enjoying the music. I'm Jalene Kahn. It's always nice to have you here. Coming up, a Schubert symphony, some solo piano Bach music, and a performance by solo guitar. During graduation season, there's no doubt that you'll hear this next piece of music, but how did it become the graduation song? Well, Edward Elgar was awarded an honorary doctorate in music from Yale University. That was in 1905. This piece of music by Elgar was played there, and it was so popular that other universities adopted this idea to play it during graduation. Pomp and Circumstance, March Number 1.

Pomp and Circumstance, March No. 1 by Sir Edward Elgar. Alexander Gibson conducted the Scottish National Orchestra. Graham Anthony Devine plays this piece called Music Box by Isaias Savio.

And that does sound exactly like the music box that you might have in your bedroom. Music Box by Isaias Savio. That was guitarist Graham Anthony Devine. More music like that can be heard on our guitar stream, which is a free stream you can listen to anytime at yourclassical.org.

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Franz Schubert wrote that when he was 17 years old. And in his short life, he'd write a lot more symphonies, but really none of them heard by the public during his short life. Riccardo Muti conducted the Vienna Philharmonic. Some Bach piano music is coming up in just a minute.

Stuart Goodyear went to his first classical music concert when he was 6 years old, and he remembers wanting to play the music that he heard and wanting to dress like the musicians who were on stage in tuxes and nice shoes. And he got that dream. Stuart Goodyear plays Bach here. It's three-part sinfonias, numbers 8, 11, and 14.

Three-part sinfonias by Bach. We heard numbers 8, 11, and 14, performed by Stuart Goodyear, who grew up with Tchaikovsky and Beethoven symphonies in the house, but also rock and roll and a lot of other genres of music. Those symphonies helped to spark his interest in classical music, and he very quickly decided he wanted to be a classical musician.

For some, being on stage is a dream they never give up. And for others, there comes a time when they step off the stage and do something a little different. For many musicians, that different thing doesn't really take them too far away from music, though. For James Galway, it was teaching. Less performing on stage and more teaching and working with flute students. Coming up, James Galway is on stage, and he's got a little lesson for you. That's coming up in about 20 minutes.

Men's Dance from Aleko by Sergei Rachmaninoff. Vasily Petrenko conducted the Royal Liverpool Philharmonic Orchestra. Hey there, I'm Jalene Kahn, and I hope you're doing well. How's your weekend going so far? If it's not so well, that's allowed every once in a while. Stick around, and hopefully the music can work on changing that for you. That's exactly why we're here. Claudio Arrau plays a waltz by Chopin, Waltz No. 2.

Frédéric Chopin wrote music almost exclusively for piano, and it's believed that he composed about 36 waltzes. Only a handful of those were published in his lifetime. Waltz number 2 by Chopin, Valse Brillante, performed there by pianist Claudio Arrau. If you have a love of choral music, we have a stream on our website dedicated to choral performances. We also have a lot of video performances of choral music, most of them filmed in our studios. Find the videos and the choral stream at yourclassical.org. That's where you'll hear performances like this.

Ubi Caritas by Roxana Panufnik. Anna Lapwood conducted the Pembroke College Girls Choir. Ubi Caritas by Roxana Panufnik.

0: Flutist Sir James Galway had a great career on stage for a long time, and then he shifted his focus to teaching. Here's James Galway talking a little bit about the importance of posture and the difference in learning it for flute players.
1: When you learn the violin teacher will teach you how to hold the violin under your chin, how to put your hand onto the fingerboard of the instrument, how to hold the bow, and these are all standard things that they tell every three-year-old virtuoso violin player. Whereas on the flute, they say, oh, get your flute out, what have you learned today? And they don't teach you how to stand, how to have a good posture, and how to hold the flute so that you get the best out of it.
0: That is, of course, unless James Galway is your teacher.

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the London Mozart Players with Sir James Galway as flutist and Lowell Lieberman's Flute Concerto. Lieberman was the conductor on that recording.

It's the finale from Symphony No. 3 by Aaron Copland. That was the St. Louis Symphony Orchestra led by Leonard Slatkin. If you heard a piece of music that you really liked but you didn't catch what it was, you can find out more with our on-air playlist at yourclassical.org. Thanks for being here. I'm Jalene Kahn.

When I was in college, far from home, I had friends who would occasionally take me home with them on a weekend. It was then that I experienced Sunday dinner in capital letters. Come to think of it, it was that way in the dorm as well. Something substantial to eat on Sunday with lots of sides from which to choose. I'm Mindy Rantner. We have the musical equivalent of the Sunday midday meal, Beethoven for the main course, and a light French confection for balance coming up.

Mark O'Connor called that Butterflies Day Out. He played mandolin on that recording with cellist Yo-Yo Ma, double bassist Edgar Meyer. I'm Mindy Rantner. It's great to have your company for classical music on a Sunday, first one in October. Some light music by Frenchman Jacques Ibert coming up in the course of the hour. And Beethoven's second piano concerto, Christian Zimmermann at the keyboard with Sir Simon Rattle and the London Symphony Orchestra, coming up in really just a very few minutes. Speaking of things that are light and French, there's this by Germaine Taillefer, who was the only woman in that group of French composers known as Les Six, the Six. And together they collaborated on a score inspired by Jean Cocteau. It was called Wedding on the Eiffel Tower. And Germaine Taillefer's contribution to the score is Waltz of the Telegrams.

From The Wedding on the Eiffel Tower, Valse des Dépêches by Germaine Taillefer. Jeffrey Simon conducted the Philharmonia Orchestra. And this is by another French composer. These are the three short pieces by Jacques Ibert.

Charming Music for Winds by Jacques Ibert. The Reykjavik Wind Quintet played his three short pieces.

The main course of the hour is Beethoven's second piano concerto. Christian Zimmermann is at the keyboard. Sir Simon Rattle conducts the London Symphony. Second piano concerto. Christian Zimmermann is at the keyboard.

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We supply the applause for pianist Christian Zimmermann, conductor Sir Simon Rattle, and the London Symphony Orchestra. That was Beethoven's second piano concerto. Christian Zimmermann is on the road, literally. I don't know exactly where he's starting out, but on October 7th, just a few days from now, he'll be playing in Rotterdam, the Netherlands, on the 17th, in Paris, 19th, in Amsterdam, then to Vienna at the Vienna Concerthaus.

Okay, so we get to cut to the chase, the finale of the D minor symphony by César Franck.

The finale from the D minor symphony by César Franck. Kurt Mazur conducted the New York Philharmonic.

Does the name Toussaint Louverture sound familiar? Maybe not, but Samuel Coleridge Taylor immortalized the man in music. He was actually indescribably important to the Haitian Revolution against colonial France. He was a military leader, a political and a diplomatic one. I'm Mindy Rantner, Toussaint Louverture, by Samuel Coleridge Taylor, on the way this hour. The Catalyst Quartet has, over the years, recorded a fair amount of the chamber music by Florence Price, which was composed decades ago and only came to light within the last perhaps 15 or 20 years. From her A minor string quartet, this is the third movement.

The Catalyst Quartet with the third movement from the A Minor String Quartet by Florence Price. It's always nice to have company for classical music. I'm Mindy Ratner. I'm glad I have yours on this fourth day of October. Music by Samuel Coleridge Taylor, celebrating one of the most important figures in the history of Haiti. We also have a concerto for three trumpets by Georg Philipp Telemann, which only could have been recorded through the miracle of technology, because Wynton Marsalis plays all three trumpet parts. It's coming up later on in the hour. And this week's Rhapsody in Black focuses on Julius Eastman. Laura Downs has recorded much of the piano music by R. Nathaniel Dett from the Magnolia Suite. This is The Place Where the Rainbow Ends.

The Place Where the Rainbow Ends, from the Magnolia Suite by R. Nathaniel Dett. Laura Downs was the pianist. 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

Welcome to Your Classical's Rhapsody in Black from APM, where we turn up the voices of Black artists in the world of classical music. I'm Vernon Neal. Today, I want to talk to you about a man that composed genius-level music, graduated from a prestigious music school, taught at a respected university, and died alone in a hospital in Buffalo. Julius Eastman's personal philosophy was to be what I am to the fullest. Black to the fullest, a musician to the fullest, and a homosexual to the fullest.

He rose to prominence in the New York music community as a pianist and composer. His debut recital was mostly his own music. He also had a beautiful baritone voice. It wouldn't have been unusual to see him with Pierre Boulez and the New York Philharmonic at Lincoln Center. Eastman's music is brilliant, mischievous, sometimes irreverent, and frequently challenging. Music he wrote in the 1970s is considered his most controversial. They're thought-provoking compositions that don't match the titles at all. Words like crazy, dirty, and evil, followed by the worst slur for a black person you can use. By leaning into stereotypes and slurs, he engaged questions of racism and homophobia head-on. While Eastman was unleashing his unabashed music to the world, his personal life began to spiral. His behavior became more and more unpredictable and erratic. Some suspected that drugs were involved, or perhaps the development of mental illness. Some critics said Eastman's music wasn't just an important contribution to minimalist sounds of the time, but he could also see minimalism's future. It's impossible to know just how much music Eastman wrote, since most of it was literally thrown into the street when he and all of his belongings were evicted from his East Village apartment. After living in homeless shelters and then drifting for some time, Eastman died alone in a Buffalo hospital. Cardiac arrest was given as the cause of death. It took 8 months before his death was finally announced in the Village Voice in 1991. Today, there's renewed interest in the music of Julius Eastman because of his views on music and its role in social justice. This is Rhapsody in Black from APM, with technical assistance from Michael Osborne and support from Julie Yamacher, Elizabeth Iverson, Andrea Blaine, Kevin O'Connor, and Scott Blankenship. 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I'm Vernon Neal.

Stay on It by Julius Eastman. The ensemble calls itself Wild Up.

His name was Toussaint Louverture. He was a Haitian general, military leader, later a diplomat and political leader, and he did a lot to bring about the Haitian Revolution against colonial France. Samuel Coleridge Taylor immortalized him in this piece.

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Samuel Coleridge Taylor, celebrating Haitian general and politician and diplomat Toussaint Louverture. In music, Michael Repper conducted the National Philharmonic.

So music by Georg Philipp Telemann, recorded through the miracles of technology with one trumpeter playing all three trumpet parts. This is a triple concerto by Telemann. Wynton Marsalis does the honors with Raymond Leopard and the English Chamber Orchestra.

Wynton Marsalis, times three, with Raymond Leppard and the English Chamber Orchestra in that concerto for three trumpets by Telemann.

You may describe yourself as inquisitive, in which case, this is just the thing for you. Just listen for a moment. Heard a little change there? And you might be asking yourself, is the composer playing with me? Where's he taking us? And who is he? The answer is Robert Folkmann. He was a German composer, a contemporary of Franz Liszt. I'm Mindy Ratner. His symphony number 2 is on the way. Tchaikovsky wrote a festival coronation march for Alexander III. It sounds like this.

The festival coronation march for Alexander III by Tchaikovsky. John Williams conducted the Boston Pops. I'm Mindy Rantner. It's great to have your company for classical music on a Sunday. The Symphony No. 2 by German romantic composer Robert Folkman coming up in about 10 minutes. And we have a concert overture by Sir Edward Elgar, too, in which he pays tribute to his very favorite city in the whole wide world. It's coming up later on in the hour. Isaac Albéniz, the great musical tour guide of Spain, takes us everywhere in a large work called Iberia. His compatriot, Enrique Granados, was both a composer and a very, very fine pianist, and he loved to fool around with other people's work. He made this arrangement of Triana from Iberia. It's played by Duo Van Dua.

They call themselves Duo Van Dua. They both teach on the faculty of the José Pérez Barceló Conservatory in the Spanish city of Benidorm. They played an arrangement by Enrique Granados of Triana from Iberia by Isaac Albéniz. And from the piano, played four hands, to the harp, played by two. This is the Air Andantino Brillante from Three Favorite Airs by Sofia Dushek.

Harpist Kyunghee Kim Sutra with the air Andantino Brillante, one of three favorite airs by Sophia Dushek.

Robert Folkman was a German composer, a contemporary of, Felix Mendelssohn was one, Brahms another, Liszt certainly as well. And he's best known, I think, for his music for strings, but this is a work for full orchestra. The Northwest German Philharmonic plays Robert Folkman's Symphony No. 2.

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0: That was 11-year-old violinist Laura Gin from New York, New York, performing Niccolo Paganini's La Clochette, Opus 7, arranged by Fritz Kreisler. Welcome to From the Top. I'm pianist Orly Shaham, and I'm so glad to be back with you today to host this wonderful show. We have five very special young musicians to introduce you to today, including an 11-year-old violinist who moved with her family from Sydney, Australia at 7 years old to attend the pre-college program at the Juilliard School, and a 6'5" high school senior from Englewood, New Jersey, whose viola is almost as tall as he is. Now let's meet 11-year-old Laura Gin, whose charming performance of Paganini's La Clochette, Opus 7, arranged by Fritz Kreisler, we just enjoyed. Welcome to From the Top, Laura.
1: Hi.
0: It's so much fun to play with you. You're so flexible and you seem to really enjoy the piece. You're in such great command of it. I had a great time playing with you.
1: Me too.
0: Are there any details in this piece that make you like ultra aware of being a violinist, that it was written and arranged by two violinists?
1: Maybe like the transitions from like the fast parts to the slow parts. I love those parts because I feel like I can express myself a lot. It is kind of hard technically, but you feel like really good after.
0: That violin part sounds fiendishly difficult. Do you ever use parts of this piece as just a technical part of practice?
1: Sometimes when I'm practicing my trills, I use this part.
0: That is fiendishly difficult, and it's so natural for you. What is it about that that's hard?
1: Because your arm has to, like, control the bow, and your fingers have to cooperate with your arm to, like, accent each note. So it's kind of hard to do that. It takes practice to do that.
0: That's the right hand you're talking about, the bow arm. Do you have to coordinate any special way with the left hand to make that happen?
1: Yeah, because if you don't coordinate, it's going to, like, sound like a mess. So you have to practice slowly, like, both hands.
0: When you're actually performing that spot, are you thinking about every single one of those steps, or are you sort of letting go of all of it?
1: I'm just letting go, and like I just think in my head that you can do it. I have some notes that I can focus on, my anchor notes.
0: So like landmarks that you know you're going to get to. That's great. Can you tell us a little bit about where you were born and how you got to New York?
1: I was born in Sydney, Australia. I wanted to play the violin, and at first my mom was like, no, it's going to be too hard. But one of her friends was encouraging her to get me a violin, and so I should start playing. And so finally she bought me one when I was 6 or 7, and I just started playing, and it was really fun. And after 1 year, my mom was like, maybe we should go to Juilliard. And my teachers were like, oh, you're definitely not going to get into Juilliard. You're so tiny, and you've only been playing for 1 year. But I got in. The first year, it was COVID, so I couldn't go anywhere. I was just online in Australia.
0: So you didn't even move the first year?
1: No, the first year, I just watched the Zooms, and I did the homework. And, like, the second year, my parents made the decision to move to New York. I have, like, a bigger sister. She's 27. She took over our family business, so I could come, and so she's supporting me right now. Without her, I wouldn't be able to be here because I wouldn't be able to afford it.
0: Wow. So you said you were 6 or 7, you got this violin. How did you even know violins existed?
1: When I was 5, I just saw people playing the violin. I was like, I want to play the violin as well.
0: So how do you divide the music side of you and, you know, the regular person?
1: Well, there's not many people that, like, play music professionally around me, so that's kind of hard because I want to relate to people when I play, so it's good that I have Juilliard. But I like doing, like, normal things in life as well, like hang out with my friends. I used to be obsessed with Squishmallows, so I used to go to every store, and I used to try to find, like, every rare pet that I could find, so yeah, I was obsessed with that. And there was also a time I was obsessed with slime.
0: With slime? Did you ever make your own slime?
1: Yeah, I made a lot. I have like a bunch in my home, and now I've abandoned them.
0: Do you have a favorite performance? Is there a recording that you take out again and again? Sorry, I'm using old people terminology. Is there a recording you click on again and again?
1: Paganini Cantabile.
0: That's a beautiful piece.
1: I click mine.
0: You like your recording? I love that. That's great. Because, of course, your recording does what you think the piece should do, which is exactly what you did with me today. And I really appreciated that part of playing with you. Thank you so much for playing
1: with
0: me. 11-year-old violinist Laura Jin, originally from Sydney, Australia, now living with her family in New York City. Now let's meet 17-year-old violist Quincy Eby from Englewood, New Jersey, who's here next to me, poised to play. Hi, Quincy. Welcome to From the Top.
2: Hello. It's a pleasure to be here.
0: What will we be playing together today?
2: We'll be playing excerpts from the Rebecca Clark Sonata for viola and piano.
0: Great. Whenever you're ready, let's take it from the top.

0: We just heard 17-year-old violist Quincy Eby playing an excerpt from the first movement of 20th century composer Rebecca Clark's Sonata for Viola and Piano, with me, Orly Shaham, on the piano. Quincy, it's such a beautiful thing to collaborate on this piece. You have this incredible calm disposition when you play it. Does that come naturally, or is that something you actively cultivate?
1: Well, I'm actively working on it every day, whenever I perform. Whenever I'm practicing, it's super difficult to keep yourself calm during a performance, but I'm working very hard on it. With a piece like Clark, I feel very at home in it.
0: What are some of the biggest challenges and the greatest joys of this particular piece for you?
1: Most of the time, these composers, they're also pianists, like Brahms, Clark, and that leads to a lot of great piano parts. And sometimes I feel like, oh, I'm watching the pianist play a million notes and I'm just sailing on top of it. But it makes for some really great music.
0: Well, and from the pianist's perspective, yeah, we're dealing with these millions of notes, and then you have this incredible beauty that you are providing over it and putting it all together. You know, when the piano part is just by itself, it often feels just very harmonic, and you add the lyricism and the melody in a way that is just so satisfying. Why do you think this particular sonata, the Rebecca Clark Viola Sonata, has become such a staple of the repertoire for viola?
1: Its incredible beauty is a big part of it. But I also think that the story behind it has a lot of good meaning. She was writing it for a competition, and then when it was submitted, most of the people thought that she didn't write it. They were like, oh, how could a woman write this?
0: Right.
1: There's so much intricate detail that is, it's just amazing. She was great.
0: Yeah, absolutely. Do you have any specific images in your mind when you're playing, for example, this movement?
1: Well, it's a very heroic movement, right? When I play the opening, I think of a hero. I think of my sword, my shield. It's so glorious in that way. And there's also a poem that goes along with it. It's about the glory of youth and this godlike feeling. It's very interesting to me.
0: And isn't it wonderful how she's able to contrast that with this incredible intimacy, right? This very personal thing that happens in this movement, too.
1: Well, I think that's part of the appeal of it. You have this duality of both. It heightens each character.
0: Not only did I love hearing you play your beautiful viola, I'm loving looking at your beautiful viola. Can you tell us a little bit about your instrument?
1: Oh, of course. So this instrument is currently on loan to me. It's a 17¼. It's by Douglas Cox, wonderful viola maker.
0: 17¼, so that's on the large side for violas, right?
1: Yes.
0: Since our listeners aren't looking right at you, can you tell us how tall you are?
1: I'm about 6'5".
0: So obviously you need a big instrument in order to be able to sort of fit the size of your body. Does it get heavier when it's bigger?
1: Well, that depends on the instrument, because my viola is actually very light, even though like I do sometimes experience shoulder death if I'm practicing for too long. But that's just, I guess, a perk of viola playing.
0: Do you come from a musical family?
1: Yes, my father's a trumpet player.
0: Does your dad actually still take out the trumpet?
1: Oh, yes, he does. I mean, I used to practice some scales with him a while ago and maybe play a little bit of repertoire with him.
0: Nice. And I hear you have another special person in your life that you maybe sometimes play with?
1: Yes, my twin brother. He's a pianist. I mean, he's not heading in that direction entirely, but he still plays, and that makes me very happy, because even if you're not a professional, music is a very important thing to have in your life.
0: Absolutely. So tell me about your journey in music.
1: Well, like every good violist, I started on the violin. There are a couple of us who started on the viola, and for those people, I have utmost respect for, but I started on the violin. I played a lot of chamber music, I worked on my solo repertoire, and then I applied to Juilliard Pre-College, where I now study under Miss Huang and Miss Carr.
0: Fantastic. Thank you so much for talking with us today, Quincy, and for your beautiful music.
1: Thank you. It was a pleasure.
0: 17-year-old violist Quincy Eby from Englewood, New Jersey.
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0: Next, we will hear from 16-year-old pianist William Guff from Chester Springs, Pennsylvania, now living and studying at Phillips Academy in Andover, Massachusetts.
3: My name is William Guff. I'm 17 years old, and I go to Phillips Academy Andover in Massachusetts. I'm currently in 11th grade, what most people call juniors, but we have our own weird naming convention, so we're called uppers. At Andover, my main extracurricular pursuit would probably be editing for The Philippian, which is our weekly publication. And I felt that that pursuit was actually really interesting in that I was exploring a lot of areas of campus and meeting a lot of people that I wouldn't have otherwise been speaking to or have met. And through that, I feel like I was able to really expand the breadth and depth of my experiences at Andover, which is what led me to a lot of my other interests that I currently hold. The experiences that I've gained at Andover mixed with music in a way that I was able to, rather than balance my life with music, use music to balance my life. Having 2 or 3 hours that I always set aside for music making and practicing really helped ground me in the current moment. And just the fact that the music I'm playing is from such a long time ago, it kind of reminds me of this scale of time and helps me come to terms with the fact that whatever difficulties I'm experiencing in the current moment will pass. Today, I'll be playing Chopin's Mazurkas Opus 59, number 2 and 3. The mazurka is, of course, the Polish dance. And Chopin's mazurkas, I feel like, are very special because they use a lot of Western European compositional elements that kind of conflict a little bit with the form of the original Polish folk dance. But I feel like in that sense, Chopin here is really trying to express that he wants to pay homage to his roots in Polish folk identity, but incorporate his own ideas after he left Poland. This set of mazurkas specifically was composed in 1845, and this is towards the end of his life. So when I approach this piece, I'm thinking of it as a sort of departure from his youth, almost. It feels like a very mature style Chopin piece. A lot of his works, I feel, come from emotions that might be more familiar to younger people. So I feel that sometimes when I'm trying to play, say, Brahms or Schumann, emotionally speaking, it's almost incomprehensible. Some of my teachers have told me that, you know, the only way to really play this better is just to simply live longer. At the same time, he did write this while very close to his death, so there is that feeling of knowing you don't have much time left in life that is definitely more severe than my knowledge of knowing that I don't have much time left in high school. But I do feel that connection of departure. Andover has been a place that I've been very happy to call home for the past 3 years, and knowing that I only have 1 year left is a very bittersweet feeling, and I do want to make the most of it. And I suppose that feeling of giving everything you have in the name of good times, good memories, and friends is something that could come into these mazurkas. But I do think that this piece is one that will grow alongside me, and I'm excited to see where it goes as I also gain more life experiences to put into it.

0: That was 16-year-old pianist William Guh from Chester Springs, Pennsylvania, performing the Chopin Mazurkas Opus 59 in A-flat major and F-sharp minor.
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Together, we'll be playing part of the third movement of Johannes Brahms's Sonata for Viola and Piano No. 2 in E-flat major, Opus 120. When you're ready, Juhi, let's take it from the top.

0: We just heard 17-year-old violist Joo-hee Kim playing part of the third movement of Brahms' Sonata for Viola and Piano No. 2 in E-flat major, with me, Orlie Shaham, on the piano. Welcome to From the Top, Joo-hee.
1: Hello, thank you for having me.
0: Such a pleasure to play with you and to explore this music with you. Can you tell us a little bit about the journey you've had with this piece? Was it love at first sight?
1: No, actually, I really hated it in the beginning because it was so difficult for me to understand. I started this piece when I was pretty young, around like freshman year. Mm-hmm. So I actually had no idea what I was playing. Like, it's very mature. So
0: yes.
1: I feel like as a young person, I couldn't understand the intense emotions that he was going through in his life while he was writing this piece. So for me, I had a very difficult time understanding it. I felt very frustrated, but I think I had some kind of like moment where I was like, yeah, this was Brahms' intentions. I love this piece too.
0: And you clearly have a real feeling for this movement now. So could you pinpoint what is it that makes it so mature?
1: I feel like this piece and Brahms' nature in general is that he has a lot of different emotions going on, but he doesn't express it very well. And in the beginning, I thought he was being stupid. Like, why would you not show your love? Like, please express yourself a little more. But I think as I got older, I also started to not express myself, like going through puberty and everything. Mm. And that's when I realized, like, Brahms was not being an idiot. He was just being a person. And I've, like, started liking this piece more and more. And it just came through. I actually have this sketchbook where I draw, like, the stories of the pieces I play.
0: Nice.
1: And for this piece in particular, I had a really hard time getting the feel of what I was supposed to be drawing or like imaging. I feel this piece is like a narrative of someone's entire life in the viewpoint of someone old, someone that's lived their entire lives already.
0: Yes.
1: And this piece in particular feels very dreamlike, imagining when they were in their prime or in their youth, falling in love, enjoying their life.
0: Yes.
1: And they come to a realization around the end, not really of regret, or more of understanding that, oh, I'm not this young person anymore, but I still got to live on.
0: Yeah, absolutely. I think that's very, very true. Why do you think this piece has become such a staple, really part of the core repertoire for the viola?
1: Well, the viola does not have a lot of rep, so we got to take whatever we have. But even though this piece is written for the clarinet and the viola have very similar tones, I feel.
0: Hmm.
1: I think if the viola was switched into a wind instrument, it would probably be the clarinet. And just the tone fits the viola so well.
0: There's something about this range. It's lower, but it's not as low as you can be. It's somehow very personal in this way.
1: And I feel like the viola has such like a human quality to it. It's imperfect.
0: Mm.
1: And the range is very similar to a human's voice would be. It's not too deep. It's not too high. So I feel like it touches the human soul.
0: I love that. Do you come from a musical family or are you the only musician?
1: My dad, he was an opera singer.
0: Wow.
1: Yeah. And my brother is actually a pianist.
0: Do you ever play with your brother?
1: Yeah.
0: That's great. Now, I'm asking you all these questions, but I understand you have some interviewing experience yourself.
1: Yeah.
0: Where do you do that?
1: I'm the producer of our school's like news and things like that. But I also do, like, I started this volunteer group to teach Korean and raise money to help students gain the educational needs they want to and they deserve. So with that foundation, I do a lot of interviewing with students so that they can get more fluent in Korean and just practice their Korean with me as the interviewer.
0: Congratulations, Joo-hee, also on your Jack Kent Cook Young Musicians Award.
1: Thank you.
0: What will you be using the scholarship money for?
1: This bow.
0: Whoa, okay.
1: And my Manus pre-college tuition. And probably a lot of lessons. I've already done some lessons. It's been very helpful.
0: Fantastic.
1: Yes.
0: Well, I can't wait to hear where you go next. Thank you for being with us today, Joo-hee.
1: Thank you.
0: Jack Kent Cook Young Artist, violist 17-year-old Joo-hee Kim from Palisades Park, New Jersey. Finally, we close out today's show with one of the great works for piano. 16-year-old pianist Daniel Hendy from Princeton, New Jersey, will perform the Transcendental Etude No. 10 in F minor, Appassionata, by Franz Liszt.

0: We just heard 16-year-old pianist Daniel Hendy perform the Transcendental Etude No. 10 in F minor by Franz Liszt, nicknamed Appassionata. Welcome, Daniel. So great to have you.
1: It's great to be here.
0: What are your favorite parts of playing this piece?
1: You know, there's a sort of fiery aspect to it when you're starting to play the piece, and even when you're learning it, it's just those two-note slurs, and it's sort of this call and spoken word, and it really responds to you, and I find that really special.
0: It's such an athletic piece. Do you find yourself preparing differently for that?
1: With any kind of piece, there's a sort of athleticism to the way you have to play it, even like from Bach to Mozart to even something as romantic and ferocious as this, you still have to have that certain sense of attack to every note and preciseness to every note. But I do think with a piece like this, you do want to feel this like overarching grandness.
0: Yeah, absolutely. Was it a piece that you fell in love with right from the beginning?
1: Yeah, it was really, from the moment I really approached the piece, I sort of felt like, oh, this is something I would have written if I could. Not to say that I am at Liszt level of composition. Certainly not.
0: I love that because I think, you know, when you play Liszt at the piano, you can't just play Liszt. You have to be Liszt. And you're really doing that when you're playing this piece. Are either of your parents musical?
1: No. The story that I used to always tell is that they sat me down at a keyboard back when I lived in Singapore a long, long time ago. I don't even remember this. But in them retelling it to me, there are just these moments they sort of, you know, assumed I had a talent for it or anything, and they put me on the piano and they were like, maybe you should do this. And then they took me to a teacher, and that first teacher just fully rejected me. They said, he's too young. You know, you shouldn't start playing.
0: How old were you when that happened?
1: It was 4, which is actually unique because a lot of musicians start even earlier than that. But I guess that this teacher, it was different. But she sat me down, showed me some scales. I repeated them after her. Apparently perfectly. I have no recollection of that either. And then she sort of said, sure. And then, you know, the rest is history, so to speak.
0: Amazing. And you found your way to the piano because you were presented with a keyboard, or did you consider other instruments?
1: I guess it really never came to instruments. I mean, we had a keyboard, right? Not even a full-size keyboard, but it had sort of these demo tracks, and I sort of copied it.
0: Nice.
1: And my parents said, maybe when we come to America, he should start on the piano.
0: So you started only when you came to this country?
1: Yes, yes, yes. And that was maybe 2 years or a year after.
0: And I know your background, it's not from Singapore. Where's your family from originally?
1: So my family's Persian. I was born in Canada, so it's a huge, like, we've traveled. Even like where I live now, Princeton, it's my home, but I've definitely had many homes. And I think it also has this musical analogy of you gain a different like appreciation for everything as you move from place to place. Obviously in America, you have this, you know, deeply rooted conservatory culture, and pianos, you learn it as an art, you learn it to win competitions. But when I traveled in other places around the world, it's even more seen as something that's just beautiful and you enjoy, and you see people on the street performing, and you see, you know, people in their homes and they have an instrument and they've never had any type of, you know, formal education. And that was really special to me.
0: So given that you have this diverse background in music, what is your relationship to specifically the Western music canon?
1: I think that Western, you know, tradition has been more my home and where I felt comfortable, especially the harmony and polyphony. I know that it's definitely something special about other cultures' music. My parents play a lot of Persian music, so I've listened to it and I've really gravitated towards it as well.
0: Tell me a little bit more about your experience with Iranian music.
1: There's instruments that, you know, we're all familiar with, piano, violin, and it's a lot of it. But then there's also these, you know, exotic instruments, at least to me, that when I traveled to Iran when I was like, I think 10, I experienced, and that was just a different world. And their sound was so unique, and there's quarter tones, you know, that's very non-Western music. You can explore different places where you've never been before.
0: Yeah, it has a very different emotional impact. If you were to describe the piano as a person, how would you describe the piano for you?
1: For me, it's something that, you know, you really have to latch onto and you form a bond with it. You know, you sort of fall into this relationship with this instrument, and it's always, you know, a quest, and it's always a mission to try to get something that you can almost imagine it in your head. And it's always this perpetual journey, because at the end of the day, you can't be perfect. I think it's all in the journey, you know, as you're trying to get those sounds, eventually you get to somewhere where you can feel content with where you are.
0: Thank you for sharing your journey with us, Daniel. You inspire us all with your curiosity and your passion.
1: Thank you so much for having me.
0: 16-year-old pianist Daniel Hendy from Princeton, New Jersey. I want to thank all of you discerning from the top listeners for spending this musical hour with us. And thank you to our young musicians who bring new life and vision to the classical repertoire. Your playing generates so much hope and optimism for our future. I'm pianist Orly Shaham. This episode was recorded at Sound on Sound Studios in Montclair, New Jersey, with engineer Liv Burnett. William Guz music was recorded at Futura Productions with engineer John Weston and assistance from Chris Wilson and Mar Jimenez. From the Top is produced by Megan Swan and Abigail Desser. 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
4: Hello, I'm Naomi Lewin. Welcome to Classics for Kids. Modeste Mussorgsky was born in 1839 in the village of Karavo. In Russian, his name is pronounced Mussorgsky, which sounds like it has something to do with cows, but it doesn't. Mussor is the Russian word for garbage. Even though his family was descended from nobility, the story goes that one of Mussorgsky, or Mussorgsky's, ancestors had quite a potty mouth, so people started referring to him by the sort of language he used. Mussorgsky didn't have a very common first name either. Modest in Russian means the same thing as when you pronounce it in English, modest. Mussorgsky got his first piano lessons from his mother, and it was clear early on that he was a very good pianist. But back then, the oldest son inherited the family house and land, and the second son went into the army. Modest Mussorgsky was the second son, so after he graduated from military boarding school, he became an army officer. But not for long. When he was 18, Mussorgsky met Russian composer Mili Balakirev and started studying with him. The next year, Mussorgsky left the army to become a composer.

Balakirev was only a couple of years older than Mussorgsky, and he was very passionate about developing a Russian style of classical music. For years, he and four other Russian composers met every Saturday night to study music together. Balakirev didn't actually know that much about music, but that didn't stop him from dissecting and criticizing what the others wrote. He complained so much about one piece of Mussorgsky's that Mussorgsky finally stopped working with him. Mussorgsky thought the composition he called his Witches was pretty good, and he was right. We know those Witches as A Night on Bald Mountain.

The story behind A Night on Bald Mountain may well be one of the Russian folktales Mussorgsky learned from his nanny while he was growing up. Quite a few of those legends turned up later on in his music. When Mussorgsky was 24, there were political changes in Russia, and his family lost most of its land and money. Since Mussorgsky wasn't making any money composing, he had to get a job. He went to work for the government, but he kept on composing. Mussorgsky loved writing for The Voice. He wrote lots of songs, including one about a very pesky insect, a flea.

and Mussorgsky also wrote several operas. His masterpiece is about a Russian czar, or ruler, who lived in the 1500s, Boris Godunov.

No, Moose and Squiddle. Boris Godunov is not related to Boris Godunov. But now you know where the folks who wrote the Rocky and Bullwinkle cartoons came up with the name. One of Mussorgsky's best-known pieces, Pictures at an Exhibition, was written in memory of an artist friend of his who died unexpectedly.

more about pictures at an exhibition in a few weeks. I told you that Mussorgsky was one of a group of five Russian composers interested in promoting Russian classical music. Next week, more about the other members of the group.

I'm Naomi Lewin. I write classics for kids and produce it with Tim Lanter at WGUC Cincinnati. 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

Joanne Folletta and the Ulster Orchestra with the Irish Rhapsody by Victor Herbert. I'm Mindy Rantner. Thanks for your company.

In the darkest of times, composers will take one of two paths when they're writing music. One, they'll write along with the anguish and really bring you into that heartbreak. The other path is pieces like this one, where they're intentionally bringing you away from the pain and instead kind of giving you a sense.